0: Everyone, welcome. This is Joy Business, and today we are privileged to get to the offices of one of the big players in the insurance sector, which happens to be Sanlam Allianz Life, and we are here to explore how the industry sector has fared in terms of insurance over the period. Also, we'll be exploring the operational duties of Sanlam Allianz Life over the period. Lately, so we have the Chief Executive Office of Sanlam Allianz Life, as well as the country lead for the institution, is Teyua Ben Ahmed. Thank you so much, sir, for allowing us to your offices once more.
1: Thank you very much for coming to us in the month of love.
0: And it's been a fruitful start for the year 2026, I guess. And a happy new year. We've not spoken this year.
1: We haven't. And that's why I'm excited really that you're here.
0: So let's start off this way. How would you describe the insurance industry over the period 2025?
1: All right. Thank you very much for this very important question. To start with, the year 2025. It's a very significant year for Sanlam Allianz Life and Sanlam Allianz in Ghana generally. Now, 2025 happened to be the year that Sanlam Allianz completed a full year as a combined business.
0: Oh.
1: I mean, if you recall, in 2024, we merged as Allianz and Sanlam came together. And in July, we actually, rebranded and all of that. So in 2024, we had operated as separate entities first half of the year, and then the second half of the year, we came together as Sanlam Allianz. But in 2025, as a combined team under the Sanlam Allianz brand, we had a full complete year as the Sanlam Allianz team. And I can assure you that the level of collective positive energy that we have unlocked from the combined team under Sanlam Allianz. And again, like we always say, our people constitute the strongest pillar in the architecture of our business. So the kind of energy we have unlocked under Sanlam Allianz Life is really amazing. Mm. And a lot has happened in 2025 for Sanlam Allianz. But by extension, as a member of the insurance industry of Ghana, as we're doing great in our business, it means we are contributing to the growth of the industry. And a number of beautiful things have happened in the industry as well. And I have no doubt that because of the enabling economy in which we witness in 2025, insurance industry will show a positive.
0: Great. For which reason, I want to follow up on that. So how have you been able to leverage on that positive side of, the economic, indicators, the economic fortunes over the period? How has your institution been able to leverage on that?
1: So I can tell you that from the perspective of Sanlam Allianz, what we have been able to do in 2025, first of all, is to restart our business.
0: Okay.
1: So, you go through a merger, you integrate, and then you stabilize. Mm. So, we stabilize our business in 2025, leveraging on all the positive economic turnaround of this country. Thankfully, by virtue of that massive turnaround, we come into 2026 and say we are now optimizing. What does optimization mean? We want to go to all the 16 regions of Ghana. In 2026, we're currently at 11. We want to expand to all the 16 regions.
0: That's ambitious.
1: That's ambitious because, you see, the economy is enabling. Mm. I mean, inflation is now, I think, 3.8% in January from 5.4% in December. Our CD is the best performing currency in the whole of Africa.
0: Yeah.
1: I mean, government has sustained payment of coupons under the domestic exchange bonds. What else can you ask for in as far as the economy is concerned to drive private business or business generally? And therefore, from where I sit right now as Teyua Ben Ahmed, I am a happy Ghanaian, and our economy is making it a lot easier for us. Because, look, if the economy is enabling, then business can thrive.
0: Certainly.
1: Then you can be able to have conversations about financial protection. Because if the basics are challenging to deal with because inflation is really very high as we witnessed in some years back, then it enables us as a business to be able to speak to the Ghanaian breadwinner and say, let's have a conversation about the protection of your income. Because it is great that you have achieved what you have achieved, but it's important that you protect your income for the sustainability of the welfare of your family and Ghana as a whole, because the economy has enabled that.
0: Mm. And it's interesting. Certainly, in as much as we've witnessed some positive strides over the period, there were some downside risks, etc. How were you able to, navigate that?
1: Now, if you look at insurance business generally, our job is actually to manage risk. So risk establishes the business of insurance. So for us, we have a positive posturing when it comes to risk. So I'll give you a typical example. There were over 24,000 vehicles involved in an accident in the year of 20, 25, for instance. How do we take that? We take that unfortunate experience in a different way, to say that, can you actually prevent road accidents from occurring? Can you actually prevent deaths from road accident? If you can reduce and cannot prevent it, then how do we manage that situation? Because the question really is that if a breadwinner is involved in a road accident, and that breadwinner unfortunately is called to eternal rest in the course of that accident, and let's say the vehicle is also involved in a total loss and it's comprehensively insured, the vehicle will be provided for. But what about the income that enables that breadwinner to put fuel in that vehicle and to maintain that vehicle and run with it? And so, yes, we got a challenge to deal with in terms of the frequency of road accidents. But in dealing with it, it is important that we protect our income as we deal with the root causes of road accidents and reduce it. So from where I sit, it is about how you look at the challenges and it in terms of how you fix it. And I think that we, as a country, it's important that we take the protection of our salaries and income very seriously, because we cannot, as it were, wish road accidents and its consequences away.
0: Right. Let's come back to Salam Alliance life. So for you, what are the numbers looking like in terms of growth?
1: Okay. So I started off by telling you that in the year 2025, we operated a complete year as a combined business with a combined team and everything. And it's, and I cannot reemphasize it enough, that the collective positive energy that we have unlocked in our people is really amazing. And that in the year 2025, guess what? A year that two teams have come together, our client cash flows increased by 35%.
0: Wow.
1: 35% in 2025.
0: Was it expected?
1: We were expecting something about 25%. So we overperformed our expectations. And this is, and that's why I cannot, I mean, stop talking about the value of people centricity and the people that makes a business. So to me, business is about people. It's not about the capital. I mean, if you have the right people motivated, encouraged, like you have in the Salam Alliance team that we have here, then it means that you will overperform, because they understand that it will take our customers, our people to serve our customers. It will take our people to develop products. It will take our people to be able to engage the market in a manner that our clients will admire the services that we provide. So to us, we are people-centric to deliver client-centricity.
0: Am I right to suggest that, well, the measure was a blessing in disguise for you?
1: And not in disguise. It was a blessing, and it has been a significant blessing to us. I tell you, if you look at the talents that this the measure has brought to us, it's amazing. It's amazing. As we speak right now, we have a team of 12 people that performed excellently in the year 2025. And we have sponsored them to Zambia for as an incentive trip, fully funded incentive trip. And they are led by a gentleman called Isaac Ahin, who is our executive in charge of inclusive markets development. And this team is made up of some from ex-Alliance and some from ex-Salam that have done an amazing job in the year 2025. And guess what? I mean, as our president is promoting good relations with Zambia, we said, let our people go with some form of fugu. And this time, not only for the men, but a female fugu as well. So that our colleagues in Zambia will see the difference between the male fugu and then the female fugu as well. And it's really amazing.
0: Quite

0: The banking sector has endured a lot of stress from the DDEP. They are still going through. Trust me, if you go through their financials, some of them report profit, but if you look at where the profit margins are coming from, it's not as, they are supposed to be more than what they are projected to have. However, the numbers are still limited. There are still regulations from the central bank. Most of them are forcing to comply with. There are still restrictions that they can't operate in certain areas. All these regulations concerning how they can make margins has become a key problem for most of the banks. So the banks may report profit, but if you look at where the profits are coming from, it tells you that they have to take away one thing or the other in order to meet a certain target. But I want to also hit in the fact that we are in a very dangerous times. Some years back, when previous government mentioned the implication of Russian-Ukraine war, there were researchers within the scope saying that there is no way those factors were aligned with previous government's cases. I always have this statement that I said, do not play politics with policy, especially in instances where external factors have the tendency to derail every policy structure. If you look at how much we are spending basically in the budget, considering the fact that these factors are coming into play, our buffers looking good. And do not forget, government has the obligation to fulfill its campaign promises and policies. First year is always cozy for every government that comes into power. They take into consideration the fact that we are now settling appointment of ministers, drafting and rolling out their programs. The 24-hour economy is not yet in full force, although the bill has been passed. So there are structural constraints that we are looking forward to. Now, everybody's waiting. There are tensions within certain government structures about appointment, about all these. All these tells you of the political tendencies of economic tensions. So, yes, do we have enough revenue to meet certain obligations? Look at what happened in the recruitment cases where our government had to increase the margin of employment. Look at the employment numbers. All these are factors, whether the government has enough revenue to meet its fiscal obligations. Yes, we are at the point in the country where we want to see realistic growth. Look at our numbers in terms of GDP, the agri sector. Trust me, these sectors that we can call diversified investment in terms of growth, we have not seen a lot of policy reflections in there. Government has to go back to the books. All the growth we're seeing are from extractives. And if you go to the extractive sector, the ownership structure there tells you that most of them are foreign owned compared to domestic ownerships. The difference we're seeing in these numbers is because of the artisanal small-scale miners, which Gold Board has tend the outlook within the short period. Now it appears there's more structured, regulated mining from the small scale sector. So imagine if this is just the small scale sector and the small margin we're filling from the large scale sector combined with the 20% that they're expecting and also the tracing structure that if it comes into reality in the year, which the Gold Board is trying to roll out, we can be able not just to export to Europe, not just to export to Dubai and India. We can also look at the European market, which basically sells at or buys at a premium rate. Right now, we can't sell at a premium rate because we still have the tendency of unrefined gold going onto the market. The government have signed rates with agreement with some refinery companies to add value to our gold, our raw gold. And let's hope that should we get to a point where almost 90% of our gold is refined, we can make more than we have now.
1: Definitely, that will affect the numbers. But I want us to do more of the numbers in terms of what the data is looking like, because we need to take our viewers through how the data is looking, because definitely these are the numbers that the governor is going to be exposed to, including the committee members. There will be a series of presentation. And today is actually the day that they make the sensitive decisions. They look at the sensitive data. What is the data looking like? I'm currently looking at gold reserve at the moment. What can you report in terms of what the data say?
2: So you know our gold reserves, the BOG decided to halve it from 38 to about 16 tons. And then if you look at it, in hindsight, it was a good decision because right now we're in crisis. If you need access to Forex and you have gold, you cannot use the gold. You need to go and sell the gold. And then the BOG has increased it up marginally from 18 to about 19 tons. This is about 23% of Ghana's net reserves in gold. Before this, it was almost 40%.
1: That's actually at a higher cost, though.
2: At a higher cost. It was about 37% of

0: reserves being in gold. Currently, we have about 23% of our reserves being in gold. So it means we have more access to liquidity to step to the markets as and when, especially because of the disruption that Winston spoke about in the Middle East. Because right now, Gold Board is finding it difficult to offload gold as quickly as they used to before. Because usually, about a week or so, they can offload the gold quickly through Dubai and then off to India, get a forex in the economy. The BOG pushes it through the commercial banks, and then the economy uses the dollars that it needs. But then currently, there's a bit of a lag there because of what's happening with the airspaces in the Middle East. So the BOG needs to have some excess dollars to be able to support the markets, especially when it comes to the petroleum imports. We are doing very well in fuel prices because in fuel prices, even though it has gone up a little bit, we are still doing okay because of the CD. Even though prices are now above $100 per barrel for crude oil, we've not seen that impact yet on the forefront. It has gone up, but it could be worse. It could definitely be worse.
1: Okay. Well, George, I don't know. You have looked at the data. My biggest concern actually is what is going on at the pumps at the moment. I don't know whether that could influence those committee members who are very conservative.
2: It would. But again, there's another school of thought or another part of me that I always ask this question. We don't, and again, Dr. Frey should help me. We don't buy our finished petroleum product on export market, right? So why is the interim there's a little movement? We see them trying to move quickly. Again, I want to educate us. We have some of these BDCs that have reserves that they rely on.
1: Elsewhere.
2: So again, is it the argument that when these reserves are, when we are out of stock and we need to buy another volume or volumes of product, it will come at a higher cost?
1: I think they factor those things in, I mean, so restocking your inventory.
2: I'm just
1: right?
2: throwing out this. So if we don't do a spot buy, why do we always want to move
1: cost of restocking inventories
2: to respond to the market when these things happen and all those things? But again, as you explained earlier, I tried to ask that question. For those who are worried about or who are very conservative, they are looking at the impact of this on inflation, the impact of fuel and transport on the whole basket. But again, and I'm saying that the governor always wants to shift us to the data. The data is looking good, unless that data was manufactured or is not the real situation on the ground. 3.3% inflation. See, if anything, and again, IC Research, I'll give it to them. But inflation is looking at past data.
0: True.
2: This thing happened 2 weeks ago. I think the measurement of inflation would end, is it on the 11th or is it?
3: Yeah, in the first week.
2: Yeah, so again, how significant was the past true impact of this for March inflation?
0: Yeah.
2: Again, I want to stick to the data. If you are not being overly cautious, the past data is still looking good. You have so much room because of the fiscal space as well. Again, just look at the data. All these numbers are looking well. The surplus position and all those things. Again, I stand to be corrected. Since I started reading or just looking at economics or learning economics, Ghana, 14.4 billion of reserves. Again, the data is looking good. It's just that...
1: About 5.8 months of import cover.
2: I stand to be educated.
1: We have not have reached there
2: I've never
1: very
2: seen
1: long
2: that
1: time,
2: before.
1: Right? Yeah.
2: Even what the historical books will say. So again, there has now been a position where we've seen all these indicators looking good. But again, you want to be a little bit cautious. And that is why maybe those who are very conservative will say, let's do something small. But they are also worried about the impact of inflation. So I'm saying that if we look at the data, it is looking good. But you don't know what will happen tomorrow. That will throw everything out of gear. Yeah. So nothing stops you from just taking one step and observing than taking five steps and then it will throw you off. I think that they want to observe the numbers, be cautious, and then act.
0: Now, I think very simple, George is just saying that if it wasn't for the war, there would have been a massive hike.
2: There will be, because see, the real interest rate, 12% is too high.
1: True.
2: All the other indicators have gone way ahead of the Bank of Ghana.
0: True.
2: What is the governor and the team seeing that they are not responding? Treasury bills, 4 point something, 3 point something, and you have inflation, 3 point something. And the policy rate or the OMO rate.
1: But there are those who say that we are currently seeing economic numbers of advanced countries, like 3.3 inflation American inflation.
2: Again, you have someone who will question that. What is the committee of the Bank of Ghana seeing when it comes to the open market rates that is not aligned with the market? The interbank rates and all those things. 19%, inflation 3%. Somebody has to explain something to us.
1: Well, definitely there's more here on the show. We'll take a quick break and we'll be back with Pulse. We'll have an interview with the former education minister. And right after that, the governor is expected to speak and announce that decision taken by the Monetary Policy Committee at 3 p.m. We'll be here to introduce that to you and also do some analysis after the decision has been taken. We'll look at the data again. We'll look at the reason for the decision to possibly cut, hike, or decide to stay same. This is our special coverage of that big day for the Bank of Ghana. Bank of Ghana decides, and Pulse is next. We'll be back again around 2:50 to introduce you to what is going to happen at the Bank of Ghana, where the governor is expected to announce that decision at 3 p.m. Right after that, we'll have more analysis for you. Do stay with us. Pulse is next.
3: Good afternoon and welcome to the marketplace. Coming up in this bulletin, consumers of petroleum products may have to brace themselves for more increases in prices due to worsening global market conditions. Also, competition forces market leader Star Oil to reduce fuel prices again, despite removal of discounted pricing policy and rising cost of various products. Also, Ghana's economy grew by 6% for last year, driven by significant activities in the services sector. Also, the Joy Ghana Fair set to offer businesses an opportunity to sell everything Ghanaian at the three-day fair at the Achimota Mall from this Friday. We have these and more coming up in this bulletin. My name is Winston Takin. Now let's bring you updates on how the Ghana city is performing against major global currencies. This is the marketplace. Now to our first business story. Consumers of petroleum products may have to brace themselves for more increases at the pumps in the coming weeks. This is due to worsening development on the international market. There is more in the following report.
4: The latest projection about oil prices rising further is due to the fact that U.S. President Donald Trump is struggling to secure support from several allies to send warships to police one of the biggest maritime passage, that is, through the Strait of Hormuz, for transporting about 20% of global crude demand. Another development that has sent some analysts worried is that the war does not look like ending anytime soon, as U.S. has refused any negotiation talks with Iran. So, even if the price of crude declines marginally, the cost of shipping, on the other hand, will continue to rise, meaning that it will also affect the price of finished petroleum products. If you think that buying petrol at more than 13 cedis a litre and more than 16 cedis for a litre of diesel, then you may have to look at paying more in the coming days.
3: Meanwhile, market leader Star Oil has moved to reduce prices again at the pumps. The action is being seen as direct response to his morning's price review by major player Guel. The second biggest player on the industry, Guel, this morning announced reviewed prices at a pump this morning, selling a litre of petrol at 12 cedis 40 pesos. Let's get more details on this development from my colleague Isaac Atasanyako. Isaac, so what have you observed on the market in terms of price quotes, especially from Star Oil's perspective?
5: Well, Winston, you remember a couple of weeks the price war between Goyal and Star Oil?
3: Absolutely.
5: Exactly.
3: When the Wachi and the free breakfast marketing strategies came to play.
5: Exactly. I think we might be inching towards that period again. So after NPA announced the floor price last week that petrol will be going for 11 cedis 57 pesos and diesel going for 14 cedis 35 pesos, well, from Monday, we realized that Star increased their prices from 12.90 for petrol to 12.49 cedis per litre.
3: Great.
5: Now, diesel went from 14 cedis 36 pesos to 15.99 pesos per litre. Now, you realize that Goyal also on Monday, again, from 11 cedis 56 pesos to 11 cedis 57 pesos, marginally, just by 0.1 of a peswa, just to hit their floor price NPA announced. Again, diesel went from 12 cedis 88 pesos to 14 cedis 35 pesos, again, just on that same level, that same floor price level the NPA announced. So if we move to the next slide, you realize that after Star realized that, you know, Gulf stayed put to the floor price,
3: yes,
5: it decided that, you know what, I'm also going to reduce my, you know, fuel. And so this morning, as we speak, Star reduced their fuel from 12 cedis 49 per swes from yesterday, mm-hmm, to 12 cedis 29 per swes, and then 15 cedis 99 per swes for diesel to what, 14 cedis 99 per swes. Again, compare that to Goil. You realize that 12 cedis 99 per swes. Goil is also doing virtually the same, around 12 cedis 29 per swes. Again, for diesel, 14.99. So we are back at it again with, you know, the top two OMCs going at it in terms of price, making sure that they have the competitive price on the market and that, you know, consumers will move to their station.
3: Certainly, the other OMCs may also have a review price. Do you have any idea in that sense?
5: Well, we are still monitoring assistance now. No other OMC apart from Star has reduced their price as of this morning as we speak. All others did yesterday and even some over the weekend. But as we speak, yes, no other OMC has reduced their price. But we'll continue to monitor the market. We'll continue to monitor the OMCs. And we'll bring you the latest in case any of them decides to review downwards.
3: Thank you very much, Isaac Nyako, for giving us this update on what is happening in terms of fuel prices. As you can see, they're still into play in terms of pricing. Now, let's get on to the phone line and speak to the Executive Secretary of the Chamber of Petroleum Consumers, Duncan Amoah, for more insight on this development. Now, Duncan, it's good to have you with us on the marketplace. Now, do you also share in the same view that consumers may have to brace themselves to pay more at the pumps if the current conditions do not improve?
6: Well, George, thank you. Good afternoon. Clearly, if the condition that has brought us here or have brought us here pertains or persists, you are not looking at things, you know, coming down with the time zone. It looks as though whatever conditions that precipitated the war has rather been exacerbated at this point, where either side don't seem to want to back down, but they want to proceed. And so if that should persist, then the company days would equally bring an increase. I heard the analysis on Goil Star Oil. The notice I had of this morning, where Goil Super is 12 City 40, Star came to 12 City 29, diesel is 50. For world, that I gain $14.99. That competition seems to be quite fierce. Where you find a distinct difference happens to be with the RON 95, the Super XP as well, call it, and then RON 95 as Star Oil, call it. $13.59 for Star Oil, $14.35 for world. There's still some market difference, George, and I think that though they are competing, Star Oil seems to still be holding way at this point. And I do think, again, that price floor situation has got to give way. It doesn't help the consumer. It doesn't help anybody. The market can actually compete and get prices lower. I don't see why the NCA is still interested in deciding that you cannot sell below a threshold. But above a threshold, those currently doing the 1629, MPA has no issue with it. So clearly, I still maintain again, as of this time, that we should stop this price floor computation. It doesn't help anybody. Our Star is an existing game. Goil is doing very well. Star is clearly doing, a lot coming lower than it should. It tells you that they could even do way below or compete below the pricing floor if you allow them the free hand to operate. I want the market to evolve, like many Ghanaians would want to evolve. So we want to see the bringing back of the Wache and the Jollof and the Bamboo for breakfast and all of them. It's in your to the benefit of the market.
3: All right, Duncan, I want to get from you. What do you make of the price movement by the two main oil marketing companies over the weekend, especially that we've seen a jump twice and also an adjustment in the last 24 hours?
6: George, the competition is still something that the two big companies believe would give them the volume. Mind you, this is an industry that is volume driven. And so if you have a situation where they keep competing on price, it tells you that the Ghanaian consumer that they serve has grown very, very, very smart to a point where price differences could inform where they buy from. So I think that seeing what happened the weekend, seeing what happened today, seeing what is happening today, personally, I want to commend Oil, I want to commend Star Oil. They have been to their promise to ensure that the consumer gets, I mean, not only fair value, but something that is reasonable to their pocket. I think the other OSP should take a cue, adjust down what they can, so that they can give all of us some good value, even in this difficult time, American conflict.
3: Thank you very much, Duncan Omoa, for giving us updates on this development. We'll certainly be monitoring the market to bring you more insight on how much the various OMC are pricing at the pumps. Away from that, Ghana's economy grew by 6% for last year. This was up from 5.8% recorded in 2024. Data released by the Ghana Statistical Service today showed that expansion was driven by significant activities in the services sector, which contributed more than 45% to the overall GDP estimate. This was revealed at a news conference in Accra by Dr. Alhassan Idrisu, who is the government statistician. Let's get on to Zoom and speak to economist Professor Peter Kwarte on this development. Prof, this is Winston. Now, I want to get from you the 6% growth rate for last year expected. Are we expecting such a figure? And also, could we have done any better comparatively?
7: Well, it's a marked problem. If you look at the projections in the budget statement, we were not projecting to grow by this margin. I think the projection was around 4.5 thereabouts, less than 5%. So this certainly is a remarkable improvement over what was projected.
3: Great.
7: But I must say that the growth numbers we are seeing has been as a result of the stability that has been seen, not just in 2025, also it started in 2024 and more in 2025 and even beyond. So it tells us that if we keep a stable economy, stable macro economy, and businesses are able to produce and be able to employ and grow, our economy will grow, and by so doing, we can affect people's livelihood positively.
3: Great. Now let's look at the drivers, especially when it comes to the services sector. Are you impressed? Were you impressed by that number?
7: Well, it's oftentimes ICT, the digital economy, ICT, etc., financial sector services, which drives this. But I in as much as I like the ICT sector growing, I think we have to look at the numbers in terms of how many people it employs. And agriculture and manufacturing employs a large chunk of our labor force. And therefore, we should also look at those areas and ensure that they grow at a faster pace than we are seeing.
3: Now, when you look at the numbers, it appears that the agric sector and industry seems to be struggling. From where you sit as an economic expert, what do you think could be done to improve those numbers in the next quarter?
7: Well, the agric, we know, has its own peculiar challenges. We tend to import more food and sometimes we crowd out our local production. Our food production is rain-fed. In most cases, we don't use irrigated agriculture. We don't use large-scale commercial farming. I'm not saying we are not doing it, but the scale is very low compared to other African countries in the Southern African region, even Kenya. So we need to do more irrigated agriculture. Then also support the value chain, right, from inputs, agricultural inputs, credits. The cost of credit is high. I mean, you and I know how much you pay if you should borrow to finance agriculture because it tends to be a bit risky because it is also rain-fed. So cost of credit is high. Same applies to manufacturing. The same problems apply to the manufacturing sector. So we need to provide softer credit to revamp the sector.
3: Great. Now let's come to the per capita income. It shows some strong growth there. Can we say that the economy has really recovered by those numbers?
7: Well, yes, one can say there is significant recovery. But if we had not had COVID, if we had not had some of the slumps in the period, we would have reached a higher stage than we are currently doing. At the moment, if you look at how much we are adding, it's going to take us longer to move to a higher middle-income country. So in as much as I applaud us for having grown our per capita income, we ought to accelerate the growth so that we can become a higher middle income in the immediate future. Then also, we are talking of averages. The per capita income talks about average income, but there are some marginal poor people who live beyond or below the minimum wage. There are people who are suffering. So we need to redistribute income, find a way of reaching out to the poor and the marginalized, the bottom 20% of our population. The bottom 20%, the poor quintile, we need to look at them and support them.
3: Great. Now, bro, finally, what is your thoughts on Bank of Ghana's governor's fear about impact of the Middle East crisis on Ghana's economy and the possibility that it's likely to spark an inflation, basically?
7: Yeah, I share his fear, his concerns, because, you see, having worked for almost a year to bring us to this level and then to see visible threats to this stability with oil prices going up, certainly is going to affect inflation, is going to affect exchange rate, because if we require more dollars to buy crude oil, it's certainly going to affect even gold as the war goes on. I mean, people's resources or countries' resources will shift from other things into the oil sector because you need more money to buy oil. The countries that import our gold, for instance, the UAE and others, if they are engaged abroad in war, less of gold will be bought. So it has several implications, and I think I share his concerns. But it's early days yet. I'm hoping that the war will end, not immediately, but in the shortest possible time.
3: Great. Professor Peter Kwarto, we appreciate your time here on The Marketplace. Now, moving on, businesses in the food, fashion and creativity sector will this Friday at the Achimota Mall have an opportunity to showcase everything Ghanaian at the Joy Ghana First Fair. The program, which opens at the Achimota Mall this Friday to Sunday, March 22nd, is expected to link entrepreneurs, locally made staff to buyers and consumers, especially during this Ghana Month celebrations. We have more business update for you right after this break. Stay tuned. Welcome back to The Marketplace. My name is Winston Packer. Now to more business update. Now, Enterprise Group has launched the Enterprise Spotlight Program to support young entrepreneurs with mentorship, networking opportunities and financial backing. Head of Group Communications and Synergies at Enterprise Group, Phyllis Wood-Narte, says the initiative will also provide national visibility for participating businesses. Speaking at the launch, she asked that the competition comes after a total prize pool of 500,000 cedis to reward outstanding entrepreneurs.
8: This group's Enterprise Spotlight program is aimed at supporting young entrepreneurs through mentorship, networking, and financial rewards. Speaking at the launch of the program, Head of Group Communications and Synergies at Enterprise Group, Phyllis Wood-Narte, says the initiative will equip participants with the tools needed to build sustainable businesses, including a one-year mentorship with industry leaders, increased visibility, and financial support.
9: We expect those who participate to benefit tremendously from the mentorship program that we have put in place. They are going to network, they are going to have visibility for their products and their solutions, and of course, for the lucky winners, they are going to walk away with cash prizes as well. The total...
3: That'll be all for business here on the marketplace. My name is Winston Taki. We have more news on myjournalonline.com. Thanks for watching. Have a good business day. Bye-bye.
1: Definitely a lot to expect on the show, but we're still focusing on markets. Watch here on Beyond the Numbers. And Dr. Richmond Etiahene has joined us. We woke up to a very fantastic report from him. We've been speaking about government decision to re-enter the domestic bond market. He's written extensively about it, trying to assess the situation. And he's thankfully, he's joined us via Zoom. Doc, can you hear us?
10: I think you have to unmute.
11: Yes, I can hear you.
10: Okay, finally.
1: All right. And in fact, I have read your article on my Joe Online, and I've seen the executive summary, but I want to hear it from you.
11: Well, good afternoon, and good afternoon to viewers and those listeners. Mm. I think on the March 3rd, the Minister of Finance announced the possible re-entry into the domestic market.
1: Mm.
11: And I sat down and looked at the nuances and what has happened and what are going to be the challenges and risks involved the re-entry. And I have done an extensive work on it, a research, well researched, which shows that we need to tread very, very cautiously. Government need to tread very, very cautiously. Because currently, by 2027, 2028, we are expected to pay 57 billion to the DDEP and 52 billion in 2028 to DDEP. Mm. In addition, government would have to pay 4.7 billion in external debt in addition to 2 point something. If you lump the whole thing together, it means that we're going to have a serious challenges considering our revenue generation capacity.
1: Mm.
11: Because if we don't take care, we'll be heading to what we call debt overhang. Debt overhang means basically you're not able to settle your debt as it comes. You only continue to build it and look like you are in a Ponzi scheme. You replace and add, you add and replace. Whereas you may not be able to pay your debt, at least to the required 55% of the NPV value, which is expected by the IMF by 2028. So these are the issues and risks involving what we intend doing. Is that being a very objective, the way forward for the market, and the way forward, just in case we are not able to do it, what will happen to us? So quickly, that is the summary of the paper you read, but it contains a lot of information. Some of the information, at least it took me almost 3 weeks to get onto the areas where I could research to. So that is what I would say for the time being.
10: Right, Doc, do you think that there's investor... there's been some recovery of investor confidence, and that is why government is looking at re-entry?
11: Well, if you look at the microeconomic fundamentals, if you check the microeconomic fundamental, it's positive.
1: Mm.
11: But that alone does not resolve the issues. The micro fundamentals are very good. I mean, excellent. You cannot beat anybody. Mm. CD is stable. Inflation is down. Rates are down. And also, because they've been borrowing from the treasury market, they decided to go for long term. If we didn't have any debt overhang, this would have been the best time to go into the market. But if you're going to go in with something already hanging on your head, then you need to tread cautiously. It's not only the economic fundamentals. I've read people's articles, people's pronouncements, economists and professors saying that it is well to do. But what they haven't told us, and what none of them has told us, that the next 4 years, we have to pay 150 billion cedis for the DDEP, in addition to 8.7 billion euro bonds, dollars. So if you add the two together, especially going to happen in 2027 and 2028, you need to tread cautiously. The fundamentals are good. You cannot run away from it.
1: Mm.
11: But that is not only the only variables that one would have to consider when you want to go to the market. You said about confidence. I mean, having gone through what we went through in 2022 and 2023, doesn't take just interest rates to bring confidence or inflation to bring confidence. It takes the institution that lost money and individuals to say that we are prepared to go in.
1: Mm.
11: That is why in my paper, I have stated categorically that a Minister of Finance should be communicating transparently to Ghanaians to tell us where we are, where we are going, and where will we end. Other than that, we will just go and do it, and it will go and be a headache for generations to come.
1: Well, Doc, I know you love data, so I want to take you to the IMF program, the Fifth Review Report, where there was a part that actually strikes me. I mean, it talks about the IMF decision to not review the staff, not to review our debt distress status, and they say they still see Ghana at high risk of debt distress. And they mention the fact that if you look at the exchange rate situation, it's still volatile to the extent that any external shock or geopolitical factors could take the exchange rate to a level or a height that could actually put Ghana back into a situation where debt levels will be unsustainable. You talk about very positive economic indicators. Is your biggest worry also the exchange rate situation, or maybe you're looking at the whole general picture?
11: Obi, thank you very much. I've said a lot about geopolitics.
1: Mm.
11: And what you said, even in before your program, you made very, very good mention of the oil prices.
1: Mm.
11: And I've written extensively on this geopolitics. Should the oil reach, even when President Kufuor was there, $120 per barrel, it will turn all the variables, the projections the government has made into something else. So when you're doing this, in my paper, I've said that geopolitics needs to be considered, because inflation is only low because the oil prices have been stable over the last 2 years.
1: Mm.
11: And because of that, we also have gold. Today, if you have read, gold has dropped from 5,000 lower and lower, 5,000 lower.
1: Mm.
11: So if your economy is based on import-related issues and also very speculative returns like the gold, you have to be very careful. Should anything go wrong, geopolitics, as we're saying, the Iran war can actually let oil go as far as about, I'm told, as I said, President, about $120 in the next 1 month or 2 months. Should they go there, all the projections we have made in this year budget will be thrown overboard. You've just said it in your opening statement. You said it that people are asking for oil to be looked at. People are looking for first to be looked down. Because if you're importing oil at $100 per barrel, there's no way you don't throw your projections away, because in your budget, I am sure you will not have used $100. You possibly have used $75, $78, and then you find yourself $100 per barrel. So in all these things, I have said categorically, it's good to enter, but there are other factors that needs to be considered critically.
1: Mm.
11: Other than that, we'll go there. And you said something I also want to remind you. You made a very good statement. The IMF, when they are going to leave, we haven't moved for moderate risk debt. We are still, according to them, we are highest risk distress. We haven't moved to mid-moderate.
1: Mm.
11: All the indicators you said in looking at what they said for the debt sustainability, we haven't achieved everything. So if you're going to go in, you need to be very, very cautious. And I'm only warning, sending a warning signal to them that, as I used to do when they were talking borrowing in those days, when I used to make a lot of comments that if you borrow and you don't put it in productive investment, you're going to have challenges. And that is exactly what we had in 2022. So I'm only trying to send caution to people that it is good, the fundamentals are good, but the geopolitics even now makes it very, very sensitive and very risky to talk about entering in the market. And don't forget, when we come to geopolitics, we've forgotten that most of the bond, the DDEP, it was not held by only Ghanaian banks. Don't forget.
1: Mm.
11: All the foreign banks in this country had took a hit. And I can assure you, if you're going to do, you're going to relaunch it, be very careful that these institutions would have what you call no strategic goal area to buy the Ghanaian bonds.
10: Mm. Right, Doc, now let's move away and talk about the criticisms that we've heard and seen so far, where critics are saying that going back to domestic bonds is going to push up borrowing cost and also may also push away the private sector, or better still, crowd out the private sector. How risky is it for businesses that will be seeking to access credit?
11: Well, there is an empirical evidence. You know, when the bonds, Kofi will tell you, when the bonds was coming, the banks, I can tell you one bank, I'm not going to mention the name of that bank, Kofi is our word. He bought $9 billion worth of bonds, and when he had a loan portfolio of $7 billion, he saw it as a cheaper way of making money because the return was very good. The return was very good, and you were not going to make any provision. So if you bring in the bond and people see the structure of the bond and they see it's good, the banks, some of the banks, I don't mean the foreign banks, the Ghanaian banks who are looking to improve their earnings will go and buy it. But what they have forgotten, it is the same attractiveness that led them to where they were. So foreign banks will be treading cautiously. And again, if you bring it and you don't take it, as you rightly said, crowding out has always been with us. Currently, the private sector is not able to borrow cheap. Now that inflation is going to come down and maybe policy rate will come down, they would have. But if they come to find out that the bills are there, they have reached wealth, the banks will automatically go and buy. And the private sector will definitely be crowded out. When you talk about the interest, government would have to make it more interest sensitive. Other than that, people won't also buy it. Because once bitten, twice shy. Once bitten, twice shy.
1: Okay, so,
11: it's not only interest.
1: Yeah, I mean, just before we go, it looks like definitely government wants to look at the long term of the market. Possibly they are maybe tired of the T-bill and it's actually reflecting in the rates that they are offering and all of that. But in terms of solution, right, simple question, when do you think government should re-enter the market? Should it be now or when? How long should we wait? And if government is coming into the market, what are some of the fundamentals that we need to check out before you will say that, well, this is actually the right time to come into the market, finally?
11: Kofi, thank you very much. I think, number one, 2027 and 2028 is going to be a year of make or break. We need to look at our tax generation revenue because it is still 13%. When your competitors in South Africa and Rwanda are talking about 27, you are still 13. And it is through this that you are able to service your debt. There is a correlation between your revenue generation and the servicing of debt. That is the first thing. And there's too much corruption in the system. Too much corruption. That needs to be taken care of. Last Friday, it will shock you what the Deputy Finance Minister revealed at Parliament. Our contingent liability, let me say this, our contingent liability, the road 21 billion, the POCO 32 billion, the MDA 47 billion. It goes on and on and on. If you're going to bring in debt, have you generated enough to be paying the outstanding debts and at the same time servicing your debt? So I would advise, my advice, candidly, we should tread cautiously. I will not jump in 2027. I will possibly see how I perform in 2027. And then before I go in, because 2027 is a hump, what we call debt hump. You're paying 57 billion, you're paying 4.7 billion, you have outstanding contractors, IPP, IPPS, all these debt are hanging on your neck. Until you get this thing paid a little bit, then you see how you're able to generate enough. And also, to improve our revenue GDP ratio, it is the lowest in the sub-Saharan region. And we're talking about 13%. With all the IMF in this country, we haven't been able to achieve 16%. The 16% is only a projection. We haven't achieved it. I would prefer that we should have achieved our 20%, and then we could see how we will be able to service all these debts that I talked about.
1: All right.
11: So if you ask me, that is my candid opinion about it.
1: Great. Thank you so much. Dr. Richmond Etuaine is a banking consultant, and you can find the full report on My Jaw Online. Very fantastic report, very detailed. You can find that on My Jaw Online. But let's cross over to Parliament, Michelle, and James Kwesi Abegi is joining us with updates on the IMF visits to Parliament. James, can you hear us?
12: Yes, Kofi, I can hear you.
1: Well, so we can you give us updates? We understand the IMF is in Parliament. We will be getting the seat review very soon. But what is the fund in Parliament to do?
12: Well, Kofi, so the understanding we get is that this is totally separate from the review that will be happening in the coming weeks or so. But this is the Fiscal Affairs Committee of the IMF who are here as part of their inquiries and assessment of the Parliament or the legislature's role in monitoring government budget approval as well as the country's borrowing, what roles government play. They are here to understand exactly that. And so those are the key things that they engage the Budget Committee of Parliament on to get some understanding to how they do their work with regards to that. The chairman of the committee, Honorable Kofi Kwarteng, took them through the process about how the finance ministry first brings them a draft. They go through to make recommendations to both the ministry as well as the plenary on the way to go, where the ministry then goes back and take the budget preparation over with cabinet, and all of that is brought back to Parliament, where the Budget Committee again looks at it and also reviews the appropriation bill, and final approval process is given. The team was also interested in why government does not provide a contingency fund for the budget. They indicated that the laws first do not allow for that, and with the look of things, that is not important now, because by the time the implementation of the budget gets in proper perspective, we should be approaching mid-year, and any changes government wants to do, or even if they want to do an overspending of the budget, all of those should be presented in the mid-year budget, which will come to Parliament for approval. So that is why the contingency fund provision is not clearly in our laws, and that is not consistently done every year. What the team has, I'm sure, would be happy with is the fact that this very sensitive committee, the Budget Committee, is actually led by the minority of Parliament. They chair the committee together with the Vice Chairman, and then the government in power plays the ranking role on that particular committee. Two key questions came, which I'm sure myself and even you would be interested in, to the team from the committee, which are about the $214 million loss that the IMF captured under the gold vault, together with how Ghana is faring as far as the assessment is concerned, and if we are doing well as a country in terms of our economy. The team actually declined responding to that. They indicated, for instance, with regards to the gold vault, $214 million loss, they said that is not the reason why they're in Parliament, and so they cannot comment on that. As to how our economy is doing and what the position of the IMF is on us, they indicated that the review committee, after the full assessment of Ghana's economy, will make official and final pronouncements on that. And so they've not been able to provide their answers to those two questions. Just finally, the minority on the Budget Committee is calling for some level of transparency on both the BOG and the gold board side in dealing with the gold board operations. That's what has been happening in the last few hours here in Parliament.
10: Well, James, has there been any comment on the re-entry into the domestic bond market?
12: Nothing of the sort has come up, because this is just an assessment of the government, the Parliament's role on budget approval processes, as well as the Ghana's borrowing outside of the country, especially the role of the Parliament play on the international borrowing. The conversation has been limited to that, and so they only walk them through how it comes to Parliament, the borrowings come to Parliament.
1: Unfortunately, we've lost James Savage there, but interesting revelation there from Parliament.
10: Yeah.
1: Definitely the IMF wrapping up, because by August, the estimation is that it should be done with the review. I mean, we understand Avergy is back, and he was,
10: We lost him again.
1: Yeah, we lost him again. But I really wanted to ask Abeji whether the IMF asked questions about the recent audit report that the Deputy Finance Minister actually presented in Parliament. But definitely, I'm sure the IMF will ask the most important question.
10: Yeah.
1: They'll come back to this country again for the sixth review, of which after that we understand that they will exit very soon. But the big question is, how do we fend for ourselves when the IMF is away?
10: Yeah.
1: Definitely, that will mean that we are making sovereign decision, and one sovereign decision has to do with the monetary policy rate decision. And in fact, making a policy rate decision in a very uncertain moment now, where fuel prices simply do not know where it will go, that will be our focus on big analysis. So Joe, still be here with us. We'll be back after this short break. Big analysis will be on, where we'll analyze how Bank of Ghana is expected, what we expect from the BOG in terms of their monetary policy rate decision in this very uncertain moment. Where will the policy rate go? What will be the direction? Will they maintain? Will they cut significantly as they used to do? Or do they decide to actually hike the rate? We simply do not know. After this short break, we'll analyze. And we're still live here on Beyond the Numbers on Joy News. And it's time for big analysis. And just like we said, I mean, very, very uncertain period where a central bank is expected to make, a monetary policy rate decision. We understand the Bank of Ghana will be making a policy rate decision very soon, maybe in the course of the week. And that's why this is important. This analysis is important because we all know what is happening on the global perspective, where crude oil prices are still elevated. And Goldman Sachs is projecting that in the month of March, fuel prices or crude oil prices will remain above $100 per barrel. And they estimate that in March or in April, it should be around $85 and maybe later on ease, depending on how the war will go. But in our local space, we are beginning to feel the pinch. What is happening in the Middle East is beginning to bite us now, because the export price of fuel, the price floor, has gone up significantly. And the expectation is that we are even likely to have, petrol selling above 14 cedis. And many have said, including some analysts, that, well, government says what they are gathering is that should prices go above 15 Ghana cedis per liter, government is likely to come in to review some of the price on the export price of fuel. But our focus will be, how does the Bank of Ghana make an important decision as a monetary policy rate in this very uncertain period? And in fact, I don't want to be in the governor's shoes at the moment, because this will be a tough decision to make, the direction to go, whether to cut, maintain, or to possibly hike. We simply do not know. And in fact, Dr. Richmond Itiahini is a banking consultant. He knows everything about policy rate decision. He's still with us, and my man Caleb Ziblim is on the smart wall with analysis and the figures. I simply don't want to be in the governor's shoes at the moment. I don't know if you want to be, because I'm looking at the data. This is a governor who is very heavy on making decisions using the direction of the data. At the moment, we all know what is happening at the pumps. And definitely, they are going to look at some of these indicators again. A lot of people will be presenting data to him. Series of presentations will go on before a decision will be taken. In terms of the data angle, what are we even looking like in terms of the current shock from the export price of fuel?
0: Kofi, you know that Ghana's economy for the past year has been helped mainly by gold.
1: Mm.
0: And then once gold prices went up to as high as 5,000 and then even reached $5,600 per ounce, the economy was in a very good position. The cedi was very stable, again, on the back of gold. Once that happened, and also last year, crude oil prices were very subdued and very stable, between $60 to $70 per barrel. So these two main factors translated into lower inflation rates. Because once your fuel price at the pumps are doing very well, important inflation doesn't come around because your cedi is also doing very well. And then, majority of the inflation at a point was being driven by food inflation.
1: Exactly.
0: So aside imported inflation, food inflation again was also pushing up the inflation rates. So once we had the price of fuel in Ghana going down, again, gold prices going up, which means our cedi was doing very well, these two main factors resulted in the stability we are seeing.
1: Mm.
0: And once we saw the stability, you can see from the graph that the BOG decided to reduce the policy rate from 28% down to now 15.5%.
1: That's more than 1,000 basis points.
0: Yeah, and if you look at the graph, that's one of the lowest we've seen since at least 2000.
1: Yeah.
0: The lowest we've seen is 12.5%. We're doing 15.5. And then if this conflict didn't erupt, all indications were that the governor was going to, or the MPC, the Monetary Policy Committee, were going to carry it further, because you could see there was a kind of mismatch between the inflation rate, which is 3%, the policy rate is 15%, and then the average lending rate, which is also in their teens. So the BOG coming to this meeting without the Middle East tensions were hopefully going to reduce the policy rate, because the governor also mentioned that he wants to see, you know, single-digit policy rates. So that was the indication. But then because of the uncertainty in the Middle East, that has distorted this view. Again, because once crude prices are high, it translates to higher petroleum prices on the market. We have already seen the OMC starting to hike up their prices this morning. Once prices go up, transportation costs goes up. Once transportation costs goes up, food inflation will go up again. Now, the only thing that might save us at this point is the CD. And again, if you look at the CD, like I mentioned earlier, the main thing that is supporting the CD currently is the price of gold. Now, whenever there is uncertainty, gold prices tend to remain elevated. But if you look at the trend over the past few days, gold prices are not doing so well, because you expect that when there's this sort of tension in the Middle East, gold prices are shot up by now, but they're not shooting up. In fact, when I checked this morning, they were about $4,900 per ounce. That's lower than the $5,000 we were doing last week. So gold prices are still elevated, but they are coming down a bit. And again, majority of the gold that Ghana sells goes to Dubai and India. That you have to pass through the Middle East to get to those markets. Now, Dubai is effectively locked out because of the airspace closure and all of that. So getting enough Forex quickly from gold board is going to be a lot more difficult unless we reroute all the way to India. Once you are going to India again, it's possible by your logistics to go up again, because remember, we are doing about 70% to Dubai, and we've already built a whole supply chain. That makes it easier for us to carry gold from Ghana to Dubai very quickly. So now, changing that whole formula to go to India now is going to mean higher transportation costs.
13: Yeah.
0: We don't know whether the refineries in India are going to ask for steeper discounts, because already we sell our gold at a discount. So these two things will come into play with the stability of our currency, because the main thing that's supporting the currency is gold, coming through gold bonds. So if you cannot sell the gold fairly quickly, it means that there's going to be a problem with enough Forex support the CD. And the BOG already has some reserve that it can rely on, but then the BOG is not going to start using the reserves at this point in time.
13: Not at all.
0: So unless there's enough Forex in the system, or the supply in the system, or already in the country is enough to support the CD for, let's say, the next month or two, the CD might become fairly weak in the coming days if this war persists. And once that happens, your currency is going to tumble a bit. Once the currency tumbles, then inflation starts going up again. Already we are seeing fuel prices going up. So these are the main dynamics that the MPC, the policy committee, is going to be looking at today and tomorrow till Wednesday, that they give out their decision.
13: Yeah.
0: But then I see that they're going to hold a rate steady. I don't think there's going to be a cut or a hike, depending on the numbers they give to the governor. But then with all other indications, I think they're going to hold this steady for some time. And then depending on what the employees at the BOG tell the governor and all of that, that might influence the decision. But then so far, from a layman's point of view, I think they're going to hold the respect.
13: Definitely non-layman, because that's the data. But Dr. Ritumele Tuahene has got his own data, and I'm sure he's smiling because his data is actually

0: That is the cost of energy and reliability of power. Industrial tariffs in Ghana remain uncompetitive relative to our regional peers. No industrial nation thrives under structurally high cost of power. This administration will accelerate energy sector debt restructuring, expand generation capacity, particularly in renewables, introduce differentiated off-peak industrial tariffs, improve transmission efficiency, and promote embedded generation in industrial enclaves.
1: Other development, the Food and Beverages Association of Ghana, FABAG, is calling for a nationwide ban on the entry of selected products through all of Ghana's land borders, following government's directive blocking transit goods at the Aplau border. Chairman of the Food and Beverages Association, John Owen, joins me on Zoom to talk to us a bit more about this. Good afternoon to you. So you've commended government for the Aplau border directive. Why do you believe this intervention is so critical at this time?
2: Well, first of all, let me applaud the government and, for that matter, GRA, for this very decisive action, a very timely action. In fact, it is long overdue because we are in the business and we know exactly what happens. And we are partners in development. So in any situation where we find out that people are engaging in activity that does not inure to the benefit of the country, we would have to raise the alarm and then direct policymakers to be able to tailor policy towards those directions. And so for over the years, I have always advocated and called for policies that will combat smuggling, policies that will ensure that the government of the day rakes in the needed tax revenue for economic development. So the implementation of this ban on transit goods is a very, very decisive, a very great decision. And we think that if it is handled very well over a period of 3 to 6 months, they will see revenue increasing from the import side, because we have information and we have been fairly aware whereby a lot of people divert their goods to Aflao, indeed ship loads, they offload their goods in Aflao and then go ahead to load them in trucks in the name of transit, in the name of bringing them to even to Ghana. And then they, by the border, they work their way out and bring it. And at the end of the day, the nation loses massively in two ways. One way, on the direct taxes, they would have just paid at the port the duties. And then on the second leg, they undermine the activities of legitimate businesses, those who have brought in their goods through the Tema port, those who have brought in their goods through the Takoradi port, are unable to sell, because once they are able to evade taxes, then they can sell below the market price of those goods. And at the end of the day, the legitimate businesses will not be able to sell to pay their required taxes. They will also not be able to expand in order to be able to employ. And so at the end of the day, they will be struggling. And these unscrupulous people will continue to benefit at the peril of the nation and in general. So with this, we think that it's a very decisive decision, but they need to extend it to Olugbo border, to Sankansi, and those land borders all. Because I have said it variously that in any time, depending on the government of the day, one border gets busy or the other. And so Aflao border has been taken care of. They need to go to the Enugu border and place that ban. All the land distance, they should ensure that allow goods, transit goods for that matter. Indeed, if they could even take it to another, like as President Kufuor did, His Excellency, in 2006, thereabout, he had to place a complete ban on the imports of goods through by land. And so it's not a trade war, it's not a fight, it's just to sanitize and let people know that government is very, very serious about the fight against smuggling, under invoicing, over invoicing, evasion of taxes. So GRA must hold on to this. They should not relent. People, definitely those unscrupulous people will call and say, well, this is affecting our business and then all that. If you want to import, Togo imports rice and Ghana imports. And indeed, on the para, Ghana imports more than Togo does.

0: So why would they go to Togo to buy rice and then pass through Ghana to Niger, Mali, Burkina Faso? They are supposed to buy it from Ghana here and then take it to wherever. And in years past, and I've been in industry for over 2 decades, and they always come into Ghana to buy. And anytime you find out that the market for these routes from Niger and others go down, then you find out that smuggling increases. You find out that those activities increase from the Togo side. So it is a very laudable decision. It's a very great one. And we stand with them and we will continue to support them in whatever way for the overall development of this country. Because after all, this is our country. We have nowhere to go to. This is our country, and development is all our core responsibility.
1: I'm going to try to ask you, couldn't we risk issues with supply and prices if we enforce stricter border controls?
0: No, there's not going to be any supply and then also any other repercussions. The thing is that all the rice and whatever, rice, sugar, tin tomatoes, spaghetti, cooking oil, all of them come through the port, Tema or Takoradi, largely through the Tema port. So if you find somebody bringing goods from Togo, mainly the key decision of the person is that they really want to evade taxes. And that is it. It is as simple as that. You find even French labeled goods in Ghanaian market against our labeling requirement. If national security goes into the Ghanaian market, if food and transport goes into the Ghanaian market, they'll find French goods that contravenes our labeling requirement, that contravenes our standards, all in the market. And this is not only for rice, it's not only for cooking oil and distillated products. It is indeed, the impunity has extended to the level of even hair products, this Nestle products, and all kind of stuff. So everything, and when you speak to industry players, they are all complaining. Whether it is textiles, it is juices, or whatever not, they are bringing them in and undermining seriously our competitiveness, undermining our levels of employment, undermining the local industry. And we cannot continue. Smuggling is an enemy. And we cannot sit there and then know what is happening and then allow government to not to take the rightful decisions.
1: We've got news that there's a new commissioner of customs appointed by the president. And as you talk about this, what do you expect the customs border authorities and other state agencies to do to ensure that this policy achieves its intended result?
0: Well, we congratulate him on his appointment, and we think that he has a lot of work to do, particularly the borders. That is where a lot of tax evasion takes place. He needs to have his strong eye on the borders, Enugu border, Sankansi, Aflawo border, all those main borders. He needs to have an eye there because clearly, I've issued statements over and over. And estimations of how much this country loses through those activities of smuggling and those who evade taxes and all that. And so, because they keep on claiming that Togo is a free port, Togo is a free port, so they land their goods in there and they bring them in. And if you manage to evade about 40% or more taxes, you are on top of the market and you can do sell your goods at any price. Quickly, you turn over and then you move. So, the Commissioner of Customs. He has a big job to do. He needs to pay attention strongly to the borders and rely ensure that the market is fair for everyone.
1: All right, John Awuni, Chairman of the Food and Beverages Association, thank you so much for speaking to us here on the Marketplace. We're taking a short break. When we come back, we've got the exchange. We'll be talking about the new Trump tariffs and its implications for Ghanaian exporters. Don't go anywhere. Well, welcome back. So, a new 10% global import levy imposed by U.S. President Donald Trump takes effect today, February 24. The temporary tariff follows a Supreme Court ruling that blocked several of his earlier sweeping import taxes. Analysts say the move could still heighten global trade tensions with possible implications for markets and export-dependent economies. Joining me for the Tuesday Exchange is Nicholas Apokera, who is Chief Executive of Trade Aid Africa. Good afternoon to you. Thank you so much for joining us. Maybe you could clarify this. What does the new 10% U.S. import levy mean for African exporters, particularly those trading under AGOA?
2: Yeah, thank you. Good afternoon to your listeners. So this tax issue has been up and on, and now we have the U.S. president has managed to, bypass the Supreme Court ruling and has come up with this 10%, but potentially can increase to 15%. Tariffs imposing on across all countries. There is no exception, unless maybe you are given a caveat. Otherwise, all other countries who are importing to the U.S. economy have to face that tax. Now that has a lot of implications for Ghana. We know that we were operating under the AGOA, and even though it ended, we got an extension up to December 2026. But it does not necessarily mean that we are not going to be affected by this new tariff. There's no exception given under it, and so we are going to still have to, go by it unless maybe our diplomats or our trade institutions contact the U.S. government to seek clarity on it. Otherwise, we are just going to also be faced like other countries. And this will have a significant impact on a lot of things that we export to the U.S. market. Earlier, some of the earlier discussion we had on this subject, I have talked about the fact that it's going to increase the prices of our exports into the U.S. market. So, and in economies, when prices increases, consumers behave rationally, and they are likely to reduce their demand for goods that we export to the U.S. So, and when that happens, it can also affect our domestic production. We are going to suffer some job losses, because if our people are not selling, then it means that they cannot maintain the workers that they are working with. At the government level, we can suffer foreign exchange earnings, because we are not selling, so we are not bringing in foreign exchange. And that can have significant implication on the current stability that we are enjoying with the CD. As against other currencies. So the implication is very, very much far-reaching. Mm. And we need to engage and see whether, because we are already under AGOA, whether we will be granted some exception under this whole new arrangement.
1: Yeah, so one would have thought with AGOA still in place, Ghanaian exporters would feel reassured. But as you are saying, there's still cause for concern, right?
2: Yes, because it's not guaranteed. When he announced it, he didn't give any exceptions. So we should take it from the face value that we are going to even if there will be some concessions that we get under AGOA, these new status will still affect us until we engage them and then they give us some caveat to say that okay, because you're under AGOA, maybe let's take care of this. Otherwise, we should brace ourselves for increasing cost of producing the international market, particularly the U.S. market. You see how domestically we can work to address that.
1: Yeah, are you already seeing hesitation or uncertainty maybe from U.S. buyers in response to these fast-changing trade policies?
2: Well, it was just announced a few days ago. But we are still picking some concerns from our importers in the U.S. because they think that if it is implemented at the rate at which it was announced, it will affect their business. They will have to increase their prices, and if they increase their prices, they probably will suffer, sales losses. Mm. I remember one was engaging me to see if we could absorb some of those. And I said, no, we can't, because already, we just have to pass it entirely to them, because our sector is already very stressed, and any additional cost on us would be a problematic. Early on, I mean, some of our previous conversation on this, and they talked about the fact that the the appreciation of the cedi, even though good, has affected non-traditional exports for Zambia. Because at the time, at the beginning of the year, I mean, the exchange rate was going like 14 cedi to a dollar. So many of us, you know, kind of negotiated with our buyers using that rate. So now that, you know, later on it went down to 10 cities, some months it was like 9 cities, kind of affected what you get in city terms if your importers pay you. And that has affected what we're able to pay to our producers and even our workers. So there's a need, and unfortunately we've not seen that kind of proactiveness on the part of government. I know that we are dealing with the craft sector, which is generally the non-traditional export sector. But this sector is providing a lot of employment to rural people. You know, in my organization where we work with over 1,000 women who are producing these baskets.
1: Right.
2: You know, so you can imagine if we don't get this address, the livelihood of these people is in the balance. And I can tell you in the Borgatanga.
1: Nicholas, are you still there? All right, it appears Nicholas Apokara is frozen, the chief executive of Trade Aid Africa, speaking to us about the new Trump tariffs coming into place and its potential effects on Ghanaian exporters. We will. Nicholas, we just have a minute. You said government was not being proactive enough. I just wanted to ask you quickly, if you can do so in a minute, what steps you'd want the government to take?
2: That we have trade institutions that are charged to address. We have the EXIM, we have Ghana Export Promotion Council, and all that. I expect that we have the Ministry of Trade, we have the Ghana Enterprise Agency. I expect these institutions to be on the, you know, to be up and doing and engaging producers, engaging business people to understand the true implication of these policies, and even the appreciation of the cedi, to understand how the long-term effect of these policies and how they can help us cushion them. Otherwise, I can bet you we are going to suffer losses in the not too long distance future.
1: Thank you for joining us for the Tuesday Exchange, Chief Executive of Trade Aid Africa, Nicholas Apokara. And that's it for the Marketplace. More news on our website, myjoyonline.com/business. Farback demands full shutdown of affected imports via land routes. Also, Finance Ministry highlights falling inflation, stronger cedi in 2025. myjoyonline.com/business. 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

0: Good afternoon. Welcome to the marketplace. Coming up, President John Mahama describes smuggling and under-declaration of goods as economic sabotage, warning that such acts could severely undermine Ghana's economy.
1: Under-declaration, counterfeit goods, and rebagging of inferior products are not minor infractions. They constitute economic sabotage.
0: Meanwhile, the Food and Beverages Association is calling for a nationwide ban on the entry of selected products through all of Ghana's land borders. Also ahead, a new 10% global import levy imposed by U.S. President Donald Trump takes effect today. But what are the implications for the markets and export-dependent economies? My name is Daryl Kwao. Details coming up.

0: staying with us, everyone. First up, President John Mahama has described smuggling and under-declaration of goods as economic sabotage, warning that such acts severely undermine Ghana's economy. Speaking at the presidential private sector dialogue on Monday, he announced that trade-related infractions, rather, will now be treated as economic crimes, with any public officer found complicit to be dismissed and prosecuted. His remarks follow a joint operation by the Ghana Revenue Authority and the National Security, which led to the seizure of trucks linked to tax evasion scheme estimated at 85 million Ghana cedis. More in this report.
1: Potential dialogue with the private sector brought together captains of industry and business community, ministers of state, CEOs of state-owned enterprises, and more. President Mahama, in his speech, said Ghana's economic transformation is a joint enterprise that government cannot achieve alone. He said equally, the private sector cannot thrive without a government that listens, reforms, and creates an enabling environment for businesses to succeed, and the dialogue is about resetting that partnership. President Mahama warns his government will treat trade-related infractions such as smuggling and the under-declaration of goods as economic crimes. He served notice public officers found complicit will be dismissed and prosecuted.
2: Smuggling, under-declaration, counterfeit goods and rebagging of inferior products are not minor infractions. They constitute economic sabotage. To stem this tide and protect our fledgling manufacturing sector, we will intensify coordinated border enforcement, treat trade infractions as economic crimes, dismiss and prosecute public officers found culpable, deploy technology-driven customs surveillance solutions, and rigorously enforce product standards. This government is determined to protect Ghanaian enterprises so they can thrive and grow.
1: The president said he takes note of the Ghana Chamber of Mines' recent reports that says that Ghana is losing competitively in investments to Benin, Cote d'Ivoire, and Nigeria. He said areas like corporate taxation, electricity tariffs, and stable power must be looked at in the report.
2: I take note of the Ghana Chamber of Mines' recent reports that says that Ghana is losing competitively in investments to Benin, Cote d'Ivoire, and Nigeria. There are many areas we need to look at, as outlined in the report. Areas like corporate taxation, electricity tariffs and stable power, duties on machinery and equipment, and several other factors. And so, across every subsector represented here tonight, one constraint dominates, that is the cost of energy and reliability of power. Industrial tariffs in Ghana remain uncompetitive relative to our regional peers. No industrial nation thrives under structurally high cost of power. This administration will accelerate energy sector debt restructuring, expand generation capacity, particularly in renewables, introduce differentiated off-peak industrial tariffs, improve transmission efficiency, and promote embedded generation in industrial enclaves.
0: Another development, the Food and Beverages Association of Ghana, FABAG, is calling for a nationwide ban on the entry of selected products through all of Ghana's land borders, following government's directive blocking transit goods at the Aplao border. Chairman of the Food and Beverages Association, John Awin, joins me on Zoom to talk to us a bit more about this. Good afternoon to you. So you've commended government for the Aplao border directive. Why do you believe this intervention is so critical at this time?
3: Well, first of all, let me applaud the government and, for that matter, GRA, for this very decisive action, a very timely action. In fact, it is long overdue, because we are in the business and we know exactly what happens. And we are partners in development. So in any situation where we find out that people are engaging in activity that is not in near to the benefit of the country, we would have to raise the alarm and then direct policymakers to be able to tailor policy towards those directions. And so for over the years, I have always advocated and called for policies that will combat smuggling, policies that will ensure that the government of the day rakes in the needed tax revenue for economic development. So the implementation of this ban on transit goods is a very, very decisive, a very great decision. And we think that if it is handled very well over a period of 3 to 6 months, they will see revenue increasing from the import side, because we have information and we have been fairly aware whereby a lot of people divert their goods to Aflawo, indeed shiploads, they offload their goods in Aflawo and then go ahead to load them in trucks in the name of transit, in the name of bringing them to even to Ghana. And then they, by the border, they work their way out and bring it. And at the end of the day, the nation loses massively in two ways. One way, on the direct taxes, they would have just paid at the port the duties. And then on the second leg, they undermine the activities of legitimate businesses. Those who have brought in their goods through the Tema port, those who have brought in their goods through the Takoradi port, are unable to sell, because once they are able to evade taxes, then they can sell below the market price of those goods. And at the end of the day, the legitimate businesses will not be able to sell to pay their required taxes. They will also not be able to expand in order to be able to employ. And so at the end of the day, they will be struggling. And these unscrupulous people will continue to benefit at the peril of the nation and in general. So with this, we think that it's a very decisive decision, but they need to extend it to Lugo border, to Sankansi, and those land borders all. Because I have said it variously that in any time, depending on the government of the day, one border gets busy or the other. And so Aflawo border has been taken care of. They need to go to the Enugu border and place that ban. All the land distance, they should ensure that allow goods, transit goods for that matter. Indeed, if they could even take it to another, like as President Kufuor did, His Excellency, in 2006, thereabout, he had to place a complete ban on the imports of goods through by land. And so it's not a trade war, it's not a fight, it's just to sanitize and let people know that government is very, very serious about the fight against smuggling, under invoicing, over invoicing, evasion of taxes. So GRA must hold on to this. They should not relent. People, definitely those unscrupulous people will call and say, well, this is affecting our business and then all that. If you want to import, Togo imports rice and Ghana imports. And indeed, on the para, Ghana imports more than Togo does. So why would they go to Togo to buy rice and then pass through Ghana to Niger, Mali, Burkina Faso? They are supposed to buy it from Ghana here and then take it to wherever. And in years past, and I've been in industry for over two decades, and they always come into Ghana to buy. And anytime you find out that the market for these goods from Niger and others go down, then you find out that smuggling increases, you find out that those activities increase from the Togo side. So it is a very laudable decision. It's a very great one. And we stand with them and we will continue to support them in whatever way for the overall development of this country. Because after all, this is our country. We have nowhere to go to. This is our country. And development is all our core responsibility.
0: I'm going to try to ask you, couldn't we risk issues with supply and prices if we enforce stricter border controls?
3: No, there's not going to be any supply and then also any other repercussions. The thing is that all the rice and whatever, rice, sugar, tin tomatoes, spaghetti, cooking oil, all of them come through the port, Tema or Takoradi, largely through the Tema port. So if you find somebody bringing goods from Togo, mainly the key decision of the person is that they really want to evade taxes. And that is it. It is as simple as that. You find even French labeled goods in Ghanaian market against our labeling requirement. If national security goes into the Ghanaian market, if food and transport goes into the Ghanaian market, they'll find French goods that contravenes our labeling requirement, that contravenes our standards. Yeah. all in the market. And this is not only for rice, it's not only for cooking oil and the selected products. It is indeed, the impunity has extended to the level of even hair products, this Nestle products, all kind of stuff. So everything, and when you speak to industry players, they are all complaining, whether it is textiles, it is juices, or whatever not, they are bringing them in and undermining seriously our competitiveness, undermining our levels of employment, undermining the local industry. And we cannot continue. Smuggling is an enemy. And we cannot sit there and then know what is happening and then allow government to not to take the rightful decisions.
0: Yeah, we've got news that there's a new commissioner of customs appointed by the president. As we talk about this, what do you expect the customs border authorities and other state agencies to do to ensure that this policy achieves its intended result?
3: Well, we congratulate him on his appointment, and we think that he has a lot of work to do, particularly the borders. That is where a lot of tax evasion takes place. He needs to have his strong eye on the borders. On the borders, Enugu border, San Kansi, Aflawo border, all those main borders, he needs to have an eye there, because clearly I've issued statements over and over and estimations of how much this country loses through those activities of smuggling and those who evade taxes and all that. And so because they keep on claiming that Togo is a free port, so they land their goods in there and they bring them in. And if you manage to evade about 40% or more taxes, you are on top of the market. And you can do sell your goods at any price. Quickly, you turn over and then you move. So the Commissioner of Customs, he has a big job to do. He needs to pay attention strongly to the borders and ensure that the market is fair for everyone.
0: All right. John Awuni, Chairman of the Food and Beverages Association, thank you so much for speaking to us here on The Marketplace. We're taking a short break. When we come back, we've got The Exchange. We'll be talking about the new Trump tariffs and its implications for Ghanaian exporters. Don't go anywhere. Well, welcome back. So a new 10% global import levy imposed by U.S. President Donald Trump takes effect today, February 24. The temporary tariff follows a Supreme Court ruling